0: that way. In addition to that, right now, because there is no fees, the latest one I did was I had to purchase uniform for two students who are doing the chef program. So we sponsor that. Through the GAT, we have scholarship funds that we every year. We
1: GAT offer. Is what? That's what the GAT?
0: Grenada Association Toronto. We sponsor scholarships for students of Grenadian heritage in Canada and in Grenada. Mm-hmm. We do every year. We do a number of scholarships, so we do those things. So you know, it's just for me. My experience has Ashur and Abul attest to that the community is very vibrant. We stick together. I mean, there are always challenges. We have challenge, but we as a Grenadian community, we overcome it, and it's been going wonderful. You know, I'll let Anna talk about some of the activities of GIPC.
1: Yes, okay. Because I want to come back to ask you about the effect of, you know, everything has its politics.
0: Yeah.
1: I just want to find out whether the Grenadianness and the Grenadian bond is stronger than, in your view, stronger than whatever party affiliation one may have when you're out there in Canada.
0: It definitely is. It's stronger here. It's stronger. Yeah. We don't let politics get involved. We also have an NDC group up here, which I'm part of. But NDC group, you see people come out when we have function, whether it's NDC, whether it's GAT, whether it's Grenada Day, where it's promos or GBSS or whatever group it is, Grenadian community come out, you know. And to really
2: the point that you want to say is we're all Grenadians, so
0: we should. Grenada first when we're here.
1: Grenada first and then other affiliations after.
0: That's right, yeah. Because you see, we do understand that we need a community. You know, we need a community, and I've never personally, we have little riff here and there, but I've never had a situation where people sort of get fighting against green against yellow. Yeah, I haven't seen it to any extent. Yeah, they may be throwing like a word here and there, minor stuff, but nothing huge.
1: Yeah, that's it. Yes, Anna, you saying something about that?
2: Oh no, I was saying that we all are Grenadians. It doesn't matter green, yellow, blue. I mean, you'll find these things everywhere. Every country have their, you know, their politics thing going. But when it comes to people and togetherness, I don't think that should affect, you know, our relationship with one another or what we are trying to build here as a Grenadian people. Because remember, we are not in Grenada. We are in somebody else's country, right? And we have to stand as one. We can be, you know what I mean? So, yeah, we're very... The Grenadian community in Canada here, I think it's very strong.
1: Okay. And Paulo was asking you to speak about the activity.
0: GIPC.
2: Oh, GIPC. Well, I haven't been on GIPC.
0: I know, but you could recap some of the things we did in the past. The last thing.
2: But when I was there, myself and the kids, we did, as Paul said, we did run the showcase. The cultural part of the showcase. Mm-hmm. My kids and I did it for a few years well, and putting the programs together and doing all the skits and the dances, the big drum dances and all of that. And yeah, it was a great experience, you know, and to get the people connected. Even today, I'm not there, and every time they see me, they're like, are you coming back? You know, you need to come back and bring back the show, you know? Maybe one day, but, you know, yeah, but it was really, really good. And, you know, it was a great experience doing a thing, you know. I just want to see it grow. I just want to see it grow more and see it become better, because we can bring more culture.
0: Right.
2: We can bring more culture.
0: Yeah.
2: You know, it's not only calypso and soca. You know what I mean? The raw culture, the dances, the skits, the old time things. You know what I mean? Grandma and grandpa stuff.
0: Right.
2: Because the younger folks, and that's why I'm doing it too. I'm really doing it to connect with the younger people so they could see, because I have young children, and my girls, they, as I said, they're very into the culture. They stand with me. Whatever I do, they do, because I love Grenada and they want to learn, right? And I am trying to teach them. So when I cannot do it, they can. I would love for one of my children to open, like we're in the process of talking about opening up a little cultural group. They're trying to recruit other young children. Like Genesis is one of the people that we are going to possibly have on the group with the girls and stuff like that, because the kids know a lot and they're willing to share, but they have to get the opportunity.
0: Just to add a little bit to the GIPC is the Grenada Independence Planning Committee.
2: Yes.
0: And what we do, we put on Independence Celebration. We start with a church service. Then we have flag raising, where the Grenada flag is raised on City Hall. And then we have the gala and then showcase. And we used to have Spice. The Spice Up has gone, by the way.
2: Spice It Up, yeah.
0: Yeah, we opened to bring it back. But just to also let you know how vibrant the community is up here in Grenada. June Independence Celebration, we not only celebrate with ourselves, but we get Niagara Falls to light up the falls in Grenada colors. We get CN sometimes to put the colors on the CN Tower. And we get in Brampton. Brampton came on board the last 2 years, and Brampton light up their stuff in Grenada colors. You know?
2: Yes.
0: Yeah, June's Independence Celebration. And everybody get involved. When you have the chance, if you come to Toronto for Grenada Day, if you're here for Grenada Day and you see Grenadians come out, it doesn't matter who you are, to celebrate Grenada Day, it's just a wonderful occasion to see how our community come together and stick
2: and
0: together.
2: And unite, yes.
0: Very, very, very good.
1: Yeah, that's great. Paulo, I know there's an interesting aspect to your story, because you have a daughter who became an Olympian. Representing Canada. If you can just tell us about that.
0: Okay. My daughter Felicia George represented Canada in three Olympics. She did the 2012 in London. She did the hurdles, 100 meter hurdles. At that time, she finished sixth in the world. Then she went to Rio, where she did a hurdle again, and there she was 12th in the world. And 1 second, let me get rid of this. And then she just switched. I don't know. It just, she came home one day and she said, "Dad, you know what? I met someone in Rio and they want me to try out for Winter Olympics." And within 6 months, she went and trained in Calgary to do the Winter Olympics, 2-man bobsledge. And in 2018, she got a bronze medal in the Winter Olympics in the 2-man bobsledge.
2: Wow.
1: Okay.
0: It's amazing what she did, it, you know.
1: So she was both in the Summer Olympics and the Winter Olympics.
0: Yeah, both. She did both. She's the first African Canadian person to have participated in 2 Olympics. And then both summer and winter. You could Google Felicia George. Phyliciagorg, Felicia George. But I mean, a little bit again, you know, I went, before she went to 2012, I went to Grenada with her. I personally wanted her to run for Grenada, and she was willing to do it. We went to Grenada, and I think Duncan at the time was a guy in sports, with Duncan and somebody else, and we talked to them, but they dragged her feet. They couldn't offer her anything. And then she was getting so much a better offer from Canada. But if they came up with something, she'd have run for Grenada. And she still, because she actually went and trained in Grenada, a year after Rio de Janeiro, she trained in Grenada and she did a few workshops for a number of people in Grenada, people hurdlers. So, you know, and her coach was from somewhere in Europe. He came down to Grenada and she used they allow her to use the stadium. And at the same time, she provided training for young sprinters in Grenada. She did that for almost 6 months in Grenada, you know, so.
1: Yes. So, that takes me to an issue that I wanted to just discuss, because it's clear based on what you say that there is this enthusiasm and identity issue for Grenadians. They are not issue, in fact. these Grenadians, they see themselves as Grenadians, and it's all about Grenada. But as you mentioned, now your daughter trying to represent Grenada in athletics, and it's not working out. How do you feel regarding that relationship coming from Grenada side now? I'm not talking about coming from the Canadian side. You folks want to do a lot of things from Grenada and so, but coming from the Grenada side, because I know I've heard of issues. Like people say, like, you know, they want to be able to do things down here, and sometimes they feel they don't get any cooperation. But I don't know if you just want to comment on that.
0: Yeah. Well, to be honest, I was totally disappointed, because for someone who grew up in Grenada and had a lot of connection within the ministries, Duncan and I talked together. You know, so I had the connections, right? And they dragged their feet. They couldn't give us an answer. They couldn't say yes or nay. She went, she had the passport, she had a Grenadian passport. That was an issue. It's just to make a decision as to what will Charlie George, if Charlie was involved, Vita was involved, all of them was involved. But nobody came up with something. And yeah. I was really, totally disappointed. You know, as it relates to the diaspora, as you know, this is a problem. This is one of my concerns when it comes to nationals returning and having to get things done. It's really challenging. It's really, really challenging. You know, if I could just trail a little bit, you know, trying to get information from Grenada is like pulling teeth sometimes. It's very difficult. Even for our GIPC function, we will send letters very early to get who's coming for the function. And we don't, here you got to plan months in advance. And you can't get answers. That needs to improve. That's one thing, you know. And for me, I went home and I was trying to do some investment in Grenada to buy a piece of land. I was 61 or 62 years old. And I was told I could only get a mortgage. I'm working, making good money. And I couldn't get a mortgage to buy a piece of land. They refused because you could only give me a mortgage for 4 years, for 3 years or three years or 4 years, because I think they have a law that say after 65 years, you can't have a mortgage. But I had ways of getting the money.
1: I don't think so. There's any such law. But I think the situation is different now because they're more competitive now.
0: They're more competitive now, yeah. But it was so bad. You know, I was so upset with that thing. It doesn't mean, I mean, Grenada is my home and I'm always there. But I was disappointed in those two things. One, unable to have the collateral, have the money, I had a house on there, everything. But because I didn't have a job in Grenada, and because of my age, I could not have access a loan. and the only reason I wanted a loan was to reduce the payment. And I was paying them as much as over a quarter of the property.
1: Okay.
0: Yeah, you know, that was a challenge for me with them, but you know.
1: I've heard a lot of people who say that they're trying to do things here, the kind of point you're raising, even education and in other fields, you know, but sometimes they feel they don't get any cooperation, either getting the information or whatever it is. Mm-hmm. And as a result of that, sometimes they just throw their hands up and we lose out on opportunities.
0: Yeah, because even to I was doing a little bit of reading. And I understand that a place like the Philippines has a department of foreign workers that is managed by the government. They set up money transfer institution that allow the national to send money back. The nationals could live in Philippines like if they're living in Canada, like if they're living in the Philippines. Same thing with India. You know, India does the same thing. China does the same thing. And a small island like Grenada that really needed diaspora, really needed the challenges as a, you know what I call a JCB, just come back, right? And you're just
1: gonna tell them that I want you to comment on that, because my sisters generally, and in particular one of my sisters,
0: yeah,
1: she gets extremely angry when she's referred to as a JCB. Yeah. And I mean, I agree on that. So I want us to come up. To comment on that.
0: Yeah, let me comment on that.
1: Then not to divert you, but let's continue the conversation along the lines you're going.
0: Yeah, yeah. Well, Real Bear was always saying, I get sidetrack a bit.
1: The problems, you want to do things, you want to talk about Philippines.
0: When I look at what India will allow their national, they give them an overseas national citizenship that allow them become like a double citizenship, where an Indian person in Canada could operate, invest, everything, like if they're in India.
2: Mm-hmm.
0: You know, and China does it, and Philippines does it, and Israel does it. So the small islands, like us, we depend on our diaspora for remittances. We depend on for crisis assistance. We depend on diaspora for a knowledge transfer and technology transfer. And we do it. It's coming, you know. I remember during one of the NDC administration, I was chairman of NDC at the time. I went home and spoke to the then Minister of Education. Three of us got together and we were willing to, so they said they wanted help. So we decided we're going to come down and provide some training for them in terms of guidance and study skills for kids, right? And all Grenada had to do was to select the people and get a place. And we coming. We was Grenadians coming. So there's no money passing out. We doing it. You know, we never got a call back for it.
2: Mm-hmm.
0: Never ever.
3: Mm-hmm.
0: So these are the challenges which I wanted to know, because even I remember during the last diaspora homecoming, I was working with George Vinson. He was the one, George Vinson at the time, was a part of the NDC, he was working with that. And we had a symposium. And I remember there was a lady from St. Lucia. And one of the key points she said, and this is where the government comes in. The key point she make is that when you're engaging the diaspora, it is so important for the country to engage the national, to make them be aware of the benefits of people of the diaspora. Because she says, what she have seen is that if this is not done, the initiative usually fail. So Grenada has to do much more and I think they're doing a lot more now in getting the diaspora, not the diaspora, the national home to understand that when we communicate, if me and Anabu go home, we're not coming to take anything. We bring in something.
4: Jill is a Jill.
0: There's skill transfer that Anabu have, skill transfer that I could pass over. And there's so much of these things come back. Yeah, but when you come back, if you're getting the rejection, people don't want to come.
1: Okay, so let me just add a comment. Cyrus Griffith, who I know you know.
0: Yeah, yeah.
1: He says, what are your plans with regards to returning to Grenada permanently?
0: Okay, my plans is, I'm planning to return to Grenada right now. I have a house I'm working on right there. I have a property I'm working on. I just purchased a piece of land in Brush Grove. We'll be purchasing another piece soon. So my plan is to return home and to spend some time home. Because of my age and healthcare, I'll be doing a 6 months, maybe a 3 months, 6 months in Grenada, you know, regularly. That's the plan. Regularly come back home. Hi, Sox.
1: He has also asked, has any one of you ever experienced any form of racism in Canada? And if yes, how it was handled in the circumstances that you experienced it?
0: Anna, you go first.
2: Oh, Lord. You have time for the stories? Okay. Yes, I have, because for the last 14 years I've been working in the healthcare system, and I have many times, you know, in different ways. One being like, well, the first time I actually experienced it was racism, and I didn't quite know because I was pretty new here. When I came here, I did cleaning for 10 years. And then I went by this family one time, and then she was waiting to see who was showing up for the job. And when I show up there, she called her neighbor when she saw me. She called her neighbor and she's like, come, come. Oh, she's not that dark. She's not that dark. And I know she has freckles on her face. Oh my gosh. And she was so excited, you know, because I was kind of a little bit light skinned and I had freckles on my face. Again, I was new here, not realizing what it was, you know? So that was my fourth experience. And then I jumped in the healthcare system. And then you go to these clients' homes and, oh, yeah, they will throw water on you, look at you through the glass and not open the door and threaten to call the police because there's a black person standing on the step. And, you know, many, many, many stories. Yes, I had a client one time and every day I would cry, literally cry, and actually call my supervisor every day. And I would tell her, please, like, I cannot do this client. The first couple of times I called my supervisor and I cried and she said, okay, leave, go home. After the second time, she said, no, Anastasia, I cannot. You have to stay. You have to take care of the client. You have to be with the client. I cannot allow you every time you call. I cannot send you home. And I endure for almost 2 years with this particular client. And I walked on that client with God by my side. When I left, actually, I didn't leave the client. The client just was automatically removed from my schedule. But when the client was removed from my schedule, I wanted to be with that client. I wanted to be with her because I was working on her. Because when I started with her, she didn't want to hear anything about God. She didn't want to say the Bible. She didn't want to... Oh, that lady was something else. I don't want to say she was evil, but at that time I was thinking this lady's evil. You know, the names she would call me, the things she would do, the things she would say. And then she would call the supervisor and complain about me. And I was doing my very best with this lady. And when the lady disappeared from my schedule, the lady actually found God. She was reading her Bible. She would give me songs for my children to sing because she understood that my children were singing in church. And she would give me songs for my children to sing in church. So, you know, sometimes God places you in situations that you just have to endure and you just have to, you're there for a reason. And I honestly think I was there for a reason with this client, but that was the worst for me. So I have experienced many, many, many, many, many, racism experiences in my field.
1: But you feel stronger as a person through it all?
2: Pardon?
1: Do you feel stronger as a person?
2: Oh, definitely. Yeah. Oh yeah, definitely. I persevere. Yeah, definitely. After a while I get used to it, and then I went into the nursing home, and you know, it's there too, and yeah, you grow strong and don't make it bother you anymore, and you just own it. You belong, you know. I belong here. Mm-hmm. And I just own it. I walk proud and loud as a Grenadian, as a black person, you know. Yeah, and I push through. Still pushing through because it's still around me. It's still above me. I have one living right above me, but I'm living in it, and I push through it, and I'm praying every day, and God is working, and you know, you can't run from these things.
0: Mm. Yeah, for me,
2: it's here.
0: Yeah, I had many experiences, but I'll talk about maybe two. Being in the school system, in the educational system, you see it a lot. I find I got it much more from students. I remember in 1998 or so, I was teaching at a secondary school. Back then, we still had grade 13. We had grade 13. And there was a student in my class.
1: Like form 6 grader?
0: Yeah, it was form 6, so okay. This student, I was basically naive of the system too. So this student did not do my work. Right? Did not do my work. And I decided I'm going to call his parents and talk to his parents and say, that's what we do, right? To find out what's going on. You know, the kid took me to the principal, and there I discovered, because he was already 18, I was outside my boundary. I was outside my boundary. And he called me a black S whatever, S whatever. You know, why you don't go back where you come from? You understand? And all I was doing in the process was trying to make sure he did my work. You understand? You know, so I got a slap on the wrist from the principal that he's 18 and you can't call the parents, you have to talk to him personally. But I talked to him and he didn't do the work. And that was one that really turned for me. And I had one which was really bad. My wife and I, she was pregnant with the same Felicia at the time. She had, there were twins, Felicia and Paul. And we get stopped on the road around 6 a.m. in the morning. So I stopped there. And I forgot to take the light off, my headlight. And the cops kind of personally kept us there, looking through documentation, whatever, questions, going back in the car, come back, for maybe about 45 minutes. By the time he come back now and he say, okay, you could go, everything is fine. 45 minutes, to tell me everything is fine, right? Okay? I had no power. The car, the battery run down because the light was on. So I went to his car and knocked, hey, excuse me, could you call a tow truck for me? He said, boss, you're on your own. And drive off. Well, for me, knowing who I was, I just decided, okay, I'm not taking it like that. Because my wife is pregnant. You left us on the road early morning. So I went to the police station. I took his number, took the car number and go. And only to find out that that was about the third or fourth report that they got from that drive, that policeman. And he's no longer with the service.
3: Okay.
0: Mm-hmm. That was a hurtful one. I was really pissed off. When, because not so much about me, but my wife was in the car with me.
2: That's right.
0: I was pregnant at the time with twins.
2: Yeah.
1: Okay, let me ask. I know you are, both of you are in Toronto, but how many, what kind of connections you have with Grenadians in Montreal?
0: We have through the NDC support group. We have what we call an NDC Canadian chapter, which is responsible for all of Canada. So we have a link. The chair of the group in Toronto is also the chair for Montreal. So there is a close link, so much so that 2 weeks ago, we had the Prime Minister was up here, two or three weeks, sometime back. We had a function both in Montreal and Toronto for the Prime Minister and his clan, yeah. So this close link. But there's a close link between Toronto and Montreal, very close.
1: Yeah. Have you ever received complaints regarding Grenadian and West Indian kids who grew up in Grenadian and West Indian homes speaking English, but having to receive instruction?
0: In our educational system, we have what we call a LEAP program. It's called LEAP. And what it is, LEAP is for students who come from English-speaking countries, but they maybe have an accent, right? So I call it racist, because what I see they do in the program is not really helping kids learn, right? You understand? It's just a way of putting kids in a group because they don't trust you or believe you. And I remember one year, a number of years ago, I taught the LEAP program. And before that, I see kids in LEAP from grade 6, from grade 7 to grade 8. And I taught a LEAP program, a grade 7 LEAP program for 1 year. And I was able to transit all my kids from the LEAP program into the regular school program. And other teachers were not doing that.
1: Mm-hmm. Well, I'm talking about Montreal because I think they have a unique problem there in terms of the French language, the French.
0: No? Yeah, because of French, yeah. Mm. It's unique, yeah. But, just to explain to you some of the challenges that our students face in Canada or the U.S., because in Canada here, our program, educational program, is based on age-appropriate placement, which means that if a student come from Grenada, never went to school, never enter school and they're 12 or 13 years old, they'll start in grade 7 or 8 based on when the body come. And what they do, they put them in this program and then they get a label, special education label, which provide a support for them, right? But many times I had to intervene because students who were placed in some of these programs, it's not that they didn't understand the work or didn't know the work. It's a cultural background. Some of the things you're talking about, when you're talking about apple and pear and stuff that the kids don't know about, yeah? So much so that at one program, one school, a teacher came to me, and a kid wrote an essay about goldfish. And the teacher didn't believe a goldfish. Yes, yes. The teacher didn't believe the kid, there's something named a goldfish. He think the guy was fooling around.
4: Mm-hmm.
0: And I had to intervene on to help him to understand that this was the case. And there was another situation whereby the kids were put in a program, and then I realized that part of the problem was that as a Caribbean kid, we sort of were brought up not to look our elders in the face when we're talking to them.
5: Uh-huh.
0: Right? And in Canada, that is seen as guilty right away. Mm. If you don't look them in the face. So many times as I had to intervene on student behalf and as a teacher, and then when I became a guidance counselor, I started training teachers on how to deal with Western kids. Because other kids don't know. It's just that they come in a new environment, you know, and they're learning. And kids, because home, maybe, whichever country they come from, they respect adults. A teacher is held up here, right? Mm. And then, you know, when the kids don't look at you or the kids don't answer, that's guilty, right? Mm. And it's just they're afraid to answer you. You know what I'm saying? Mm. They haven't committed a crime, they haven't done it, but that's it. So we had to help these teachers to understand that how to deal with it, how to talk to them and get them to understand what's going on a little bit more. So that's some of the challenge our kids come in. Some of the kids are, the knowledge base is good, but it's just the context of the work that they did in Grenada is a little bit different to what they're doing here. Right? And most of them, you see our kids will excel in maths a lot more because they know the tables and they know everything is easy, right? But the language base subjects is where they have a bit of challenge. Because if they come in grade 7 or 8 and they never did grade 1, 2, 3, 4, which is a building block for where you could do 7 and 8, they kind of felt a little bit out.
1: And in Montreal, that's aggravated by the fact they have to do it in French.
0: Exactly, because French is, in our system, French is mandatory because we are a country that has two
1: languages.
0: Two official languages, right? Mm-hmm. So a kid in Ontario cannot graduate high school without one French credit. So they have to do French from grade 3 right up to grade 9. After grade 9, if they so choose, they could drop French. But they must have a grade 9 credit. Otherwise, they can't graduate from high school. So, yeah. And I just say, in Montreal, that's a huge challenge for a child coming from Grenada who never know did any French. The students from Haiti and from St. Lucia and Dominica has an easier time.
1: It's easier,
0: it's part of, but it's a French base, right?
1: Yeah.
0: They get along a little bit better than that. Yeah.
1: Yeah. So Jacqueline McKenzie, I'm just going to the chat now, is saying there is a diaspora homecoming on in Grenada at the moment. And there are very few people from the diaspora here. A few people I've met at a couple of the events, like me, just happened to be here. This is undoubtedly due to the lack of effective engagement with the diaspora, particularly with the UK, which Grenada appears to have forgotten about. That's Jacqueline McKenzie's opinion.
0: That's the UK. In Canada here, the engagement was out on the consulate website, I think. Anna, you heard about the diaspora homecoming?
2: Pardon? Repeat?
0: Did you hear about the diaspora homecoming going on right now?
2: Yes, I saw it. I saw some post about it.
0: Yeah. It's in the media, but I don't know if it's
2: you have to sign up or register or something, right?
0: Yeah, you have to register, yeah.
2: Yeah, I saw that.
0: I really don't know if they do a good job. I can't say, Miss Elaine, if they did I'm involved a lot because I'm part of the NDC program, so I know a lot about it, right? But I don't know. Yeah. I haven't seen it much. I know it's on all the chats, all the stuff is there, and it's being promoted on the NDC website a lot. It's all over.
2: Yeah.
1: Yeah. So, another issue affecting people in the diaspora, Grenadians, is the issue of citizenship. So, for example, Paulo, your daughter, Felicia, the Olympian, she is automatically a Grenadier based on you being Grenadier, right?
0: Yes, yeah.
1: And being born here, so she got a passport.
0: Yeah.
1: But that would not be extended to Hawkins.
0: I'm not too certain.
1: No, it would not be. As the law is presently...
0: Oh, she won't know. Hawkins won't get it. Okay.
1: It wouldn't be extended to Hawkins. What's your view on that? Because I know the government, in fact, is examining that issue because apparently there is a groundswell almost among second-generation Grenadiers or third-generation, whichever one it is, in this case, of people like your daughter wanted their kids to have the benefit of a Grenadian passport and to enjoy the benefits of Grenadian citizenship because of the fact that they, notwithstanding that they are overseas in the diaspora, as we say, they consider themselves Grenadian. You are Genesis, and I think you, Anna, you spoke about your kids, right?
2: Yeah.
1: They see themselves as Grenadians and they would like to have their kids inherit that benefit. I just don't know if you I don't know if you want to just comment on that.
0: You want me to, okay. What I think for me, I would like to see that they have a pathway to that citizenship. I understand that my kids have it automatically, but I think a pathway. I wouldn't support a carte blanche, everybody gets it. But I think if that child, say my grandchild, would like to be a Grenadian and they apply for it, there should be a pathway where they could get it. So I think if the government follow a pathway whereby you have to spend X month of time in Grenada or show an interest in Grenada or do some, you know, whatever they want to come up with, I don't know. But I think there should be a pathway to get it because if the child want it, why not? I mean, the diaspora is an engine. You know, as you heard recently that Africa has established the Caribbean as a sixth or seventh entity of Africa, right? And that's think about what it will could be done if there's students or kids of first generation or students, kids who got the citizenship and they want the train to be back there. I mean, that's it will be a benefit to the country. So my answer will be there should be a pathway that will lead those kids who are interested to get that citizenship if they want it.
1: Yeah. Actually, there is a law now that allows for that, but it's not clear. That's one of the complaints, at least. It's not clear what you have to do in order to get it. Well, you know, in some countries, once you can show that heritage, you automatically are entitled to the benefits of citizenship.
0: Yeah. Yeah, because the Ireland, for example, which is they say Ireland is the gold standard for engagement with the diaspora. Ireland, for example, right? I have a department too that works there, and every the diaspora and the descendant are automatically citizens of Ireland. They consider citizens of Ireland. I was looking at some of the stats. The population of Ireland is 5 million. You know what the population of the diaspora?
1: The Irish diaspora.
0: 70 million.
1: Yeah.
0: Domestically, they have 5 million. Right? The diaspora is 70 million. Think about the benefit you could get from that.
1: Yeah. So I've John is the father who has joined us, though, John Gellis, who operates Jim FM. He's the father of Genesis. Genesis had to drop out. She had some technical issues. So I've invited him on stage. I don't know, John, if you want to speak to that, or Anna, you want to speak to that issue of the citizenship for your grandchildren.
2: Yeah, well, the citizenship thing, I stand with Paul on that because I think they should, you know, they should be allowed to that would also, that would help them to maintain ties with, you know, with Grenada and to also contribute, right, to the quality and the values and the future of our generation, my grandchildren, my great-grandchildren, you know? So I stand with Paul on that too. Yes, I think they should have a pathway.
1: And John, do you want to come in on that? Because Genesis children will not be automatically a Dagon. She got, you are muted. Yes, you are right now.
0: Still not hearing you.
2: Still muted.
1: All right, when you sort it out. And follow the other issue is that of voting rights. You know, there's some, in fact, last week we examined that on the program.
0: Mm-hmm.
1: There is a lot of discussion now about whether people from the diaspora should be able to return. Well, first of all, whether it is lawful for them to return to Grenada on the election day or the days leading up to elections solely for the purpose of voting. The presumption being that the name is on the
6: Okay, thank you. Can you hear me now?
1: Yes, John, we hear you now.
0: Yeah, we got feedback there. Yes, I don't think... You can hear me?
1: Yes, we hear you. Now.
0: Something happened in my ear that gave me a feedback. You can hear me still?
1: Yes,
2: we can hear you. It's okay now.
0: Oh no.
6: Yeah.
0: Yeah, okay. Yeah, I don't think it should be for solely for voting. I think... Hold on a second. I get enough feedback. Give me 1 second. I don't know what causing that. Okay. Is it better now?
1: It does sound so. Let's see.
0: Okay. Yeah.
2: No.
6: Okay.
0: Let me attend it and come back. 1 second.
1: John, the feedback is from you, they say.
6: From me? Okay. Let me...
0: Okay, it's going now, yeah.
1: Yeah, so you mute. I'll go ahead, Apollo.
0: Okay, yeah. I as I was saying, I don't think it should be surely just to, like, okay, election then come up, you jump a plane, go and vote and come back. Because to me... We should not have that much of an impact on the life of people in Grenada if you're not living in Grenada, right? If you are someone who is engaging in Grenada as part of the diaspora, going back home often, you know, have business home, investment home, then you should be able to. It's a matter of being able to identify where they will come down at that point as who is eligible to vote. I think the diaspora should have input because, I mean, when you think about what the diaspora do for countries, it's important to have them engaged and involved. Makes sense, right? But it shouldn't be a carte blanche where every student, every Grenadian living abroad could just go back and vote as election time. So they'll have to find a way to how we could come up with an idea of who is eligible to vote during in the diaspora to come in time. Because if you do the carte blanche, then you open yourself to corruption. You know, people could just pay people to go home and vote, you know, and that's not the idea. You know, so the way I think coming up with a strategy and a policy that will govern who gets to vote will be something. But my answer will be yes, diaspora voting and engagement should be allowed. Once you have a clear pathway or a policy to guide it.
1: Yeah, as when we the program last week focused on that issue, and as the lawyers, we had two of Grenada's leading attorneys, King's Counsel, Dr. Francis Alexis and King's Counsel, Rogers Ferguson, and a young law student, Camila Andrews, and we went through that. And the issue is, once you are registered, then you are, and your name continues to be on the register, you are entitled to vote.
0: Okay.
1: Yeah? However, if you are not what is, I mean, wouldn't go into it. If you are not ordinarily resident in a particular polling division in a constituency for a period in excess of 5 years, then your name can be removed from the register.
0: But, that makes sense. Yep.
1: But there is a process. It cannot be done arbitrarily. There is a process for that to be done.
0: So, I kind of like that process, because you see, if you are engaged, you know, I don't know about the 5 years, but if you are engaged in Grenada and you're back home and you're doing stuff, but you're living abroad, because I think a number of people in the diaspora would like to be home, but it's just some of the stuff that they require to survive are not there. Healthcare and whatever, right? So all these things is part of it. But if they're living home, they're investing home, they engage in Grenada, the one that engagement is there, I think it's good. And I think the idea of being on the register and registering the vote and thing makes sense. Yeah.
1: Bentley, the technical assistant, the technical admin, was suggesting you use your cell phone.
6: Okay. Let's see. I'm having difficulty with my cell phone to connect as well.
1: Because
6: he
1: says
6: you're
1: getting feedback.
6: Oh, is he getting a feedback?
1: Just go ahead.
6: Okay. So first of all, let me thank you and say good night to Anastasia and Paulo, who I work with closely here too, and the GIPC as well. And I want to say that in terms of the second or third generation Grenadian becoming citizens of Grenada, I think it's a very good thing. One is that you don't want to have the disconnect from the homeland. You want the children to like local tradition over here. You know, you want to be connected to the culture and tradition of the ancestors, so to speak. So that would be, to me, as Paulo said, having a pathway is a good thing. You know, because even children born here, our children from other countries that comes here, the children also apply for citizenship after, I think it's 3 years or something like that, apply for citizenship once you do the citizenship test and become a citizen of Canada. So I think the same thing should apply to children of the children of children who born here, you know, as well. So that I think is a good thing to do. I think that should be allowed. Because again, a lot of children here, like Genesis, for example, and Abu's children, Paul's children, they are highly educated children, and they have a lot of skills and talents that they have acquired here that could be applied in Grenada.
2: Yes.
6: For example, Genesis is also have won Canada the Ontario Music Award twice, you know, of music twice. He's also, she edit music, she write music, and so on. And Abu's children plays music as well. So they are all into that whole musical thing. Genesis is in medical school right now. So again, you have all those children, and they will also have children who may take up after them as well. So Grenada will benefit from those third generation Grenadians in Canada. So I think it would be a good thing to have a pathway to that. After living in Grenada for 2 years or 3 years or whatever, that would be a good thing for that. And the question of voting, persons in the diaspora be involved in the voting, I think it is, I know Paul, I might kind of defer on Paul on that, but I think that once you're Grenadian and you're contributing, that you still have your connection to Grenada, you're still part of Grenada. I think one time it was said that the constituency, the diaspora is 16 constituents. See, right? And I think it was accepted, a normal acceptance by a lot of people in Grenada and Canada. So our contribution in Grenada is still connected to Grenada. Earlier on, I think you just mentioned that different organizations that we have here, the Grenada Hospital Fund, the Grenada Disaster Preparedness Toronto, who are very instrumental in raising funds and this for this disaster in Grenada. For example, Burial and Defiance and Chantimel, we have raised a lot of money to help back in Grenada. So we do make contributions. Apart from just saying remittance, anytime there's a disaster in Grenada, Grenadians come together here to help. You know, we do contribute. So I think not just a point where we just here and just want to come to Grenada to vote. We've been part and parcel of Grenada abroad. So I think it's just fitting that we should be able to not only come to Grenada to vote, but I think it should be extended to the embassies, you know, where people could register in the embassy to vote, right? So they could vote outside of Grenada to go back to Grenada to vote. You know, that's how that money probably could send that money, that plane money to Grenada, you know, for some relief. It costs them $1,900 to go to Grenada, right? So that if everybody who plan to go to Grenada for election, they can take that money and send to the as assistant to the government of Grenada at any given time, right? To the hospital fund or some form of development in Grenada, and you could vote here, right? Any partner of the diaspora. So I think it should be extended. Instead of trying to fly home to go to vote, you could also vote here. I think it is something that they have to be looking to allow Grenadians abroad to vote. Okay. I think the Americans have an absentee vote kind of thing like that. I think that should be extended. Grenada should look into that as well.
1: Okay, that'll have to be that may involve some serious legal, even constitutional issues, which is beyond this program tonight. But so we are about to end. Just before we end again, once more, I want to thank the sponsors of this program, those who assist: Jail Professional Solutions Inc., Jim FM, carrying this program on FM radio out of Canada. We have Brother John Gallis with us. Also, Grenada Technical and Allied Workers Union, GTAO. And as from tonight, FM radio station live, 101.1 Live Wire FM is carrying this program on FM radio in Grenada. So we want to thank them all for their contribution to us being able to keep carrying these programs as a public service. So as we end, I just want to invite each of you just to tell us the one thing that you believe, if it is done, will facilitate Grenadians overseas to return more or return permanently, which is what Cyrus Griffin asked. And then also, any other comment as to how you think that relationship between Grenada and the Grenadian diaspora could be strengthened, so that our country benefits overall. So as the saying goes, ladies first, Anastasia will take you.
2: Okay, so you the first. One policy I think that would help is just creating a formal platform for people living abroad to stay connected, if that makes sense, you know, with Grenada. There are many ways and skills, opportunities, sharing, mentorship, you know, because I think we need a lot of that. Yeah.
1: Mm-hmm. Okay. Paulo?
7: Yeah. You limit me to one, but I have two.
1: Yes.
7: First one, I think, is that I think it's for maybe people in my age group. That is the reason. What a lot of hearing is that people, if they want to return home, they talk a lot about the healthcare system and the services available. That's a big one. But the second one I have, which is also very important, which covers everybody, is that making it easier for us as people from the diaspora to come in and help and to get our things done, whether it's in business or real estate or whatever, just making it easier. I'm not giving us an edge over anybody else, but making it easier, cut some of the red tape that we have to go through to get things done when we're there, you know, and then see us as

0: John?
1: Yeah.
0: And you're muted, yes, I'm
1: all right.
0: mute.
1: Yeah. I want to share the two sentiments of both Anastasia Anabu and Paul George. However, I think one thing that has to be eliminated is the notion of calling people JCBs. One,
2: yes.
1: You know, just dumb that. We all, some of us benefit from the same so-called JCBs.
2: JCBs, right? That's right.
1: That will have to be eliminated in the mentality of the Canadian people. One of the things, and I think this is progressive, is the healthcare is being looked after so people could feel more confident that when they go home after retirement, like Paulo wishing to go, but he's still worrying about the healthcare system. I think so healthcare is one of the biggest concerns on foreign and people in the diaspora. So that once that is fixed, you'll see more inflowing. Yeah. Of Grenadians returning to Grenada, because every town hall, every conversation is had and has been had is about the healthcare system. They come and say, but Grenada, nice, you know, and people say, well, you don't live in here. But the people who visit Grenada on a regular and consistent basis will tell you how Grenada nice. Yeah? Under any system they go in, right? So I think what have to be had is the question of exchange visiting, where people could go and share their skills and allow them to come home. Like Paulo, for example, Anabu, you know, people who do culture and communications and stuff to help Grenadians. When they go to Grenada, spend probably 2 days in one of those schools and teach some of the things that they learn here, right? To for example, myself, in my trade, my actual trade of furniture making and cabinet making and stuff like that. And I've learned a lot here that I could probably bring back to Grenada. When I go to Grenada, I've been to Grenada 3 times since I've been here, and I'm really not happy with the nice houses, but the kind of kitchens I see happening in there. Could be better craftsmanship could be applied in some other states. So a lot of people have acquired skills here, you know, that could be exchanged. Go to Grenada for 2 weeks or a month or so and share their skills and their knowledge and the different academic or skill background in Grenada. So that is one thing that should be an open have a interaction for Grenada returning to share their skills and talent. Yeah.
0: Okay, so thank you so much, Paulo, Anastasia, John, Genesis. Thank you to all those viewing this program. Thank you once again to those sponsoring. And we keep it going. Thank you very, very much. So until next week, this is Legalize. Bye.
3: 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Can you say that again for the people in the back?
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2: 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The sweetest voice in Calypso and Soca takes center stage for the big 40th celebration. Joining him live from Trinidad

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1: Oh, Grenada, Grenada,
0: celebrating four decades of music and memories. The sweetest voice in Calypso and Soca takes center stage for the bigger 40th celebration. Joining him live from Trinidad

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0: 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The sweetest voice in Calypso and Soca takes center stage for the big 40th celebration. 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
1: 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And plan for what to do after the storm passes. 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
4: And welcome to ECCB Connects, a production of the Eastern Caribbean Central Bank designed to share with you who we are, what we do, and how we serve you. You've heard it before. Grow what you eat and eat what you grow. Our guest says it another way. From the farm, straight to the table. In this episode, we continue our conversation with veteran farmer Danny Atherton. Stay with us. We'll be right back.
5: Have you seen the Grenada 50? The Eastern Caribbean Central Bank, in collaboration with the government of Grenada, issued the Grenada $50 note in July 2024 to commemorate Grenada's 50th anniversary of independence. The Grenada 50 is printed on polymer. It is the same size and includes similar security features as the current EC bank notes in circulation. This limited edition $50 banknote was issued exclusively in Grenada, but it can be used in any of the ECCB member countries. The Grenada $50 note is legal tender. This means that it can be used for any of your standard and over-the-counter business transactions.
4: Thanks for staying connected. In a time when food prices are sky high and health is top of mind, it is important that we take control of our food and, more importantly, know where our food comes from. According to our guest, veteran farmer Danny Atherton, it is best when we can take our food from the farm directly to the table. Danny, thank you so much for having us again on your farm.
6: It's my pleasure to be here. Like I said, it's always good to be among friends.
4: Great. Now, tell us about this concept of farm to table, what it means, apart from just growing your own food.
6: Farm to table, it has now been glamorized in the agro-tourism sector. But I think this is something that it's not new to our ancestors and the people before us, the farmers, the last 100 years, because that's what they did. I mean, farm to table goes to two critical things. One, it goes to knowing what you are growing and knowing what you're eating. And when it's like that, what you tend to find happening is a situation where, unlike something that comes from outside where there's intermediation, where there's someone, where there's a markup in terms of the price of the item, or there's some added value in terms of some processing or putting in some glamorous plastic or some other packaging. You know, that's what that difference is. But when you, as a farmer who go out there and use cultural practices and use, you know, time-tested cycles of nature, it is really, really an enjoyable experience to know that from seed to the stomach, you had some degree of control, you had some degree of management, you have some degree of understanding, and you're learning how to become, you know, more fortified with nutritious food from your own efforts.
4: What's your main objective and how are you going about, you know, achieving it?
6: Well, I have two objectives. I have one, a demonstration objective, where I hope that other individuals who are around me, who are farmers, who are farming intent or who are already doing farming, they'll be able to see the methods that I use that enable them to come and do the same thing so they can have this nourishing food. The other aspect of it is to see the results that people talk about in real time and for your own personal benefit. So I think that those are the critical reasons why I would say that I do the farm to table.
4: So what kind of crops or food are you focusing on growing and promoting under this initiative?
6: I actually have over 120 different species of crops. And I have like crops that fall into category of herbs for teas. So I have like lemongrass, tarragon, basil, mint, and the like. Then I have like seasonings, this like chives, leek, those sorts of things. Then I have fruits. I have wax apple, I have sugar apple, I have soursop, I have guavas, I have carambola, just to name a few. Then I also have other fruit trees like mangoes and grapefruit and sour orange. But I also have field fruits such as banana, plantain, and then I have root crops like cassava, you know, and tanya. Because you want to be able to have a whole spectrum of items. Because another thing about farm to table, you have to make sure that you have streams of income coming in at different times. Because some crops are 6 weeks like beans, some crops are like 12 weeks like tomatoes, some start, that is when they start. And so when you have those sorts of things, you want to make sure that you can, when one stop bringing you income and you transition into the next crop of that particular species, that you can have a fairly good job of having that continuity, because you get the cash flow if you are doing it for sale, or you have the regularity of that in the meal if you're taking it to a place where they want to serve this product consistently.
4: Who exactly are you targeting? Like, for example, agricultural students in school. Do you think that this initiative would be a good one to, you know, take to that audience?
6: In this particular farm-to-table model, I am trying to have a sustainable farm model where I produce a lot of the from the solar energy, you know, a lot of the electricity that I use, and that I do a lot of water harvesting so as to be able to get that rainwater, which is soft water and which does not have in all the minerals of and chlorine and fluorides that you have in the water that come for the government system. So the person I'm targeting that anyone who wants to look at any one aspect of my operation, and let's say if they want to go into orchard crops, take what I have to offer in my demonstration effect from the orchards. If you want to do, sustainable land management, look at how I manage the slopes of my land, the terracing, the contours, look at the ground cover. If you want to look at the technological aspects of my operation, you come and look at the hydroponics and see how there's great water efficiency, because we do not have much waste. You have a circular movement of water, so that you can enhance production and maintain it over time. If you want to take this concept to children who are in school, you have to make it agile. You must make sure that one, it blends with what is current with the generation. So for example, you must make sure that it's apps based. You must make sure that people are using coding, and they can use the freedoms that they have to make life, to maintain and operate the operation, you know, separately. Like I said, if you're doing orchard, if you're doing hydroponics, which is a circular flow, then you can put up tensiometers, you can put up meters, you can put up, you know, charts so that you can watch changes in growth, changes in productivity, but it has to be very attractive to students. And when it's attractive to students, it means that they find it fun. They look forward to coming out to setting up themselves at one place so as to be able to hold a territory to say, well, you know, this is where I put in my greatest contribution. And I have seen the result because I've seen the tree, I have seen the vegetation, I've seen the crop, you know, manifest over the period of time, whether it is an SBA or whether it is just a learning operation, you know, you can actually see results in the specified period of time that is satisfactory to you and encourage you to go to the next step.
4: Great. This farm to table initiative, Danny, do you see this as a way to address food security and even some health concerns in the long term?
6: Farm to table concept can address both things. It would be able to address food security in that if a lot of persons are producing and they can control or schedule the production system, what you're likely to find is that there'll be adequacy of critical food types for the people's eating styles and preferences. In terms of the nutritional side, I mean, that is a great impactor because we have a situation where we have significant increases in non-communicable diseases. And if we are to practice the farm to table and get our people in eating more tropical fruits, then we would be able to manage the input into the diet or the consumption, I would say, of the people from a very early age. And that's why I think that it's worth every bit of my time. Every day I wake up, I redouble my efforts to make sure that I can be one of those people in the vanguard to ensure this food security, this nutrition enhancement, this farm-to-table approach is really practiced and become a part of our doings one farm at a time.
4: Okay, sounds really good, Danny. Let's say someone wants to get involved in this initiative. What steps can they take?
6: The government has agriculture departments. And then I do know there are other initiatives like Farm Hers, which is Helen operation. I think that that is another channel. You have collectives like farmers associations, farmers cooperatives. I think that the collective is very important because with the collective, you spread the risk and you increase the reward. And also your cost is also born with other people.
4: Finally, Danny, what do you wish our audience will take away from this whole conversation about, you know, the importance of eating what we grow and food security in general?
6: Well, I would hope that the audience do not have to be given shock treatment. They don't have to be given shock treatment when they go on the shelves and find the prices that they're praying for an imported item that they have no knowledge of where it was produced and how it was produced, and realize that they should have bought something local and they would have encouraged the farmer. The other area that I would hope that they take away is the fact that freshness has a price. It's best if it's local, if it's best if it's fresh, if it's best if I know what I put into it. I just hope that they understand that if you start understanding the principle that if every man his step would sweep, the city would be clean. So if every person would contribute a little bit to national nutrition, we'll be a well-nourished country.
4: Sounds really good, Danny. Thank you so much for having us on your farm. It's been a pleasure.
6: I greatly appreciate this opportunity for at least my colleagues from the institution where I last worked, who were able to come and, you know, encourage me to encourage other people. So I think that, I mean, I was really happy to have you, and I'm going to make sure that what they do not see, that you would know why it was a very pleasant experience being here on this farm.
4: We hope that you're leaving with more than just inspiration. Maybe the urge to plant your very own herb garden as a contribution to food security. And do remember to always support our local farmers. We'll be back next week with another program. Until then, stay inspired and stay connected.
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2: 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Thank you for tuning in to Health 360, a production of the Ministry of Health. I am Health Promotion Officer Blossom Alexis Welsh. Amidst all the fetting and mass this carnival season, food safety is one concern that you should pay special attention to. There are many factors that can lead to foodborne disease, more commonly known as food poisoning, and you should know what they are. Food safety may be compromised around carnival time for various reasons. Many of the causes stem from improper cleaning and sanitation practices, as well as poor personal hygiene. This carnival, keep these tips in mind to ensure that you and your family consume safe food. Not all food vendors may have complete knowledge of proper food safety practices, so it is important to choose wisely. If you depend on street vendors for food, be vigilant of the following. Ensure that the vendors you purchase from have their valid food badges on display and that their appearance is clean. Vendors should be wearing hairnets, clean aprons, and gloves. The vendor should have facilities that include a supply of clean portable water in addition to liquid soap that allows him or her to practice regular hand washing. All equipment and utensils should be clean, well-maintained, and made of food-grade material, example stainless steel. The vendor should not be showing signs of illness such as excessive sneezing, coughing, runny eyes and nose, vomiting, and other such symptoms. The surrounding area should be clean and free from litter with access to a covered garbage bin nearby. Food should be in temperature-controlled devices such as food warmers and other insulated containers that keep foods out of the temperature danger zone. If food is being sold from a vehicle, the vehicle should be clean and well-maintained. Vendors' nails should be short, clean, and there should be an absence of nail polish and excessive jewelry. Food packaging materials such as boxes, papers, and bags are properly sealed and kept away from airborne contaminants, chemicals, and any other hazards that can pose a food safety risk. Take plenty of moist towelettes or baby wipes and instant hand sanitizer with you to clean your hands before touching food. These tips do not stop at the food you consume, as you should also be vigilant about your beverage consumption. In particular, you should pay attention to the water and ice available for drinking. Ensure that water and ice are free from color, odor, debris, and cloudiness. Ensure ice for consumption is separate from ice to be used for cooling. And pay attention to the condition of the containers used to store the water or ice and ensure that they are sanitary. If you think you may have gotten a foodborne illness, report it immediately to your local health department, even if you have already recovered. Many times, visits from concerned citizens are how outbreaks are first detected. Once these precautions are followed, your likelihood of contracting any foodborne illness should be low, and you can enjoy the rest of the carnival season in good health. And that's 360. Enjoy the rest of your day.
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0: Port Louis, Kirani James Boulevard, St. George's. 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

0244-9959. 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Celebrating four decades of music and memories. The sweetest voice in Calypso and Soca takes center stage for the big 40th celebration. Joining him live from Trinidad and

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2: 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The sea swept away everything. All gone.
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0: 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The sweetest voice in Calypso and Soca takes center stage for the big 40th celebration. Joining him live from Trinidad.

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3: 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Joining him live from Trinidad

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2: 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It's resilience.

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0: Celebrating four decades of music and memories. The sweetest voice in Calypso and Soca takes center stage for the bigger 40th celebration. 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
3: 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Avoid fishing in rough seas or during severe weather conditions.
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Keep it like right there and turn up the volume because we're inside District 106 and, of course, we're in the junction. A live link up with Livewire HD out of Grenada. Big up to the man Brown Sugar himself and all the Grenadian people out there locked on this beautiful Monday afternoon. Of course, you know, Jill inside doing her thing. Yes, like Jack and Jill went up the hill. Yeah. Jack, we ain't going there. I had to stop myself real quick. Jill inside the junction doing things, man. 7 minutes past the 2 o'clock hour. Y'all, I don't know how Grenada is right now, but we got some some real, should I say, neurotic weather over here. It can't make up its mind just now. It seemed like the rain was pouring. Now sun out again, hotting up the place once more. But all in all, it's a beautiful day, people. A beautiful day in Vinci. You know, we're in the height of the carnival season. So everybody feeling good. But all in all, due to the Ministry of Health and their warning, I just want to remind people that the gastro cases are on the rise. So watch who you eat from. Wash your hands plenty. All right. And to the business owners, whether you have a shop or a canteen, you're selling in a little ice box, or you're doing your own thing at the side of the road. Make sure you handle food properly, all right? People's lives, people's stomach, people's bathroom schedule is actually in the palm of your hands, all right, man? Because this carnival season is definitely time to celebrate, not a time to be sick and living on the toilet. So, people, be wise, wash your hands, and be very careful who you buy from, okay? Don't be afraid to scrutinize and ask questions. I tell you, if it ain't look right, don't even step your foot, don't even buy it. Okay, people? Problem child, carnival obsession, man. There is an obsession for carnival. We know that. We appreciate that. And to all the visitors to Vinci Mass, the Great Escape, welcome to Vinci. I hope y'all are having a great time. T-Bone, big up yourself. T-Bone coming in on the WhatsApp and trying to finish what I start. Let me see what he say here. Jack and Jill went up the hill with $2.50 each. Jack came back with no money. Jill came back with $5. What happened? I don't know. It wasn't this Jill, because that one was around for... I can think of some things. Give me some time, man. You see how people love trouble? You see how trouble is fine, Jill? I don't know, man. I don't know what's going on. But I love the company anyway. 10 minutes past two. One more thing before I step out real quick. I want to remind y'all, apart from the gastro cases that we're seeing on the rise here in SVG and are worried about over the carnival season, just to remind y'all to wrap it up. Stay safe. We know really and truly this is a time when everybody throw caution out the window. So please, people, wrap it up. All right. Wrap it up when you're out there and you're trying to sample this and sample that for the carnival season. And if you can't take a hint, I'm talking about sex. If you're going to take little risk here and there, please.

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All right, guys, we're going to yes, my beauties, we're going to get back into the next, we're going to get into the next track as we're celebrating Vinci Mass. Without further delay, this is Bongo Prime doing his thing, man. Remember, we're in

for the culture. We in the height of Vincimas 2026, almost 28 people. And you know, things getting really, really hot, just like this weather. Shout out to all you guys in the UK. I know it's getting a little warm over on that side. They're experiencing a heat wave right now over in the UK. So if you have friends and family over there, remember to check in on them. But I want to come back to the Caribbean and send some love to you guys over in Venezuela. Hola, ¿cómo estás? Buenos tardes a todos. Listen, if you guys, I show everybody here right now, Venezuela had experienced like two earthquakes over the weekend and one early this morning again. And the spill-off from that was, apart from the tragedy that occurred there, you know, I would have talked about this, I would have spoken about it, and did I talk about it or did I voice my opinion on it? But sending love and prayers to the people over there. We know Mia Motley has already sent her best wishes and pledged to aid the people of Venezuela. I think there was a pledge also from Guyana. I'm not sure if you guys in Grenada sent any kind of pledge or anything as yet, but the people over there definitely need our prayers and our help. This is the time where we come together as one Caribbean. You hear me, Grenada? Going over to Trinidad and Tobago, we're hearing that one of the spill-offs from the earthquake in Venezuela was the uplift of part of Trinidad's coastline, the southern coastlines, and I think it rose about 20 feet or so. Very, very dramatic. I heard there was a lot of damage done to the marine life there. You see this lift, it's gonna do things for you guys. All right, don't just look at it as bad, but there's some good that's gonna come out of it. All right, so being up to Trinidad, and while we're in the Caribbean, we're hearing a few hours ago that the ferry called Apple Cider apparently reportedly sank this earlier this morning while traveling from St. Kitts to Nevis. The initial reports indicate that the incident occurred during the vessel's scheduled crossing between two islands. Emergency responders and marine authorities assessed the situation. They're still assessing and investigating. However, it's really good to report that the passengers are all safe. Passengers, crew members, everybody safe. So I feel blessed on that. Guys, it is 2:29. We're going to take a commercial break and then we'll be back with our border clash. Already getting a whole heap of talks, you know. So here we're going on. I hope all are ready for that, because my DJ is always armed. You know, he always has ammo and everything always cranked and ready to go. And he over here smelling his arm. Oh, that's why. Y'all is man, for real. All right, y'all. So we're going to take a quick commercial break. Shout out to everybody on the outside in Grenada, all the van drivers over there in Grenada, the bus drivers, the taxi drivers, all you guys on the roads over there, and the general listeners. Yes, so we're going to be right back inside the district.

0: 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Taking over the pavement for the Big 50. No competition, no long chatting. 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
1: All right, Grenada. All right, Vinci. It is now time for your border clash for today, Monday, the 29th of June, in the heat of Vinci Mass. Y'all, we ready to start our border clash for today, bringing North Vibes, North Energy to you. Remember to link up on the WhatsApp, y'all, here in Vinci, 534-5275. Let me know how you feel. We're clashing Vinci versus Jab. And coming in at number five, we're handing it over to Grenada to start first. All right? So they're going to take off their number five song, Tris with Jammin'. Let me hear.

All right, my district darlings, that was Grenada's number five, Tris with Jammin'. We're going to bring it back over to Vinci here. Our number five is Zeron, A Little Wine. Remember, A Little Wine never hurt nobody, you know.

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We got some French coming in there. Nice touch. Nice touch. Let me just say that. All right. But please note, we had thing two. We got Stamina Smurf coming in at Vinci's number 3 with Lo Siento. Hey.

That's Dominus Smurf saying sorry right there. Okay, that is Vinci's number three. We're going to head over to Grenada. No, it is. It's our number two. Oh my gosh. So, no, that was our number three. Stamina Smurf coming. Oh my. Is that number three? That's. We're going over to. It's you trying to trip me up, my DJ over here trying to make me, you see? Men good drive you crazy. Now the man made me think I was crazy. Coming back to Grenada, all right? Their number two is Sakina with Miss Daisy, all right? If you never heard it, you won't hear it. No, Miss Daisy. I don't know if you're driving Miss Sakina, is driving Miss Daisy, or she talking about Miss Daisy, but here it is. Grenada's number.

All right, that was Grenada's number two. Coming over to Vinci. Vinci's number two is added ranking. Only man that we hear with.

All right, you heard our number two, right? So we're going to take it back over. This is the finale. This is it, y'all. Grenada's number one comes from Sabrina with Honor You.

All right, y'all, that was Grenada's number one, ending off the Border Clash. We're going to take it to Vinci. We're going to honor Sabrina. We're going to honor Grenada with Vinci's number one. Karen West alongside ALX with Wine I Need.

0: All right, y'all. That was our Border Clash inside the Junction. Vinci's number one was The Wine I Need by Karen West alongside ALX. And Grenada's number one was Honor You. So, Grenada, it was our pleasure to honor you with the songs for The Junction and The Border Clash. Y'all really tried. Okay, there. Y'all tried. But it's a sweet collaboration when you see Vinci and Grenada come together. Guys, thank you so much for your time and just being here with us through LiveWire HD. All the bigger put yourself over there in Grenada. All the stay safe and stay alert, because I'm sure if Trinidad is feeling little shockwave and tremors and the after effects of the Venezuelan earthquake, you know, we want y'all to just be prepared for anything. All right, y'all, sending y'all love and blessings from Vinci inside The Junction. Thank you, guys. Of course, you know, The District continues right here on Boom 106.9.
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0: 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The sweetest voice in Calypso and Soca takes center stage for the big 40th celebration. Joining him live from Trinidad

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3: 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Thank you for tuning in to Health 360, a production of the Ministry of Health. I am Health Promotion Officer Blossom Alexis Welsh. Now let's talk about managing stress and anxiety during a disaster. Disasters like hurricane, fires, or any emergency situation can trigger stress and anxiety, not just for you, but for your family as well. It's important to know how to manage those feelings to stay focused and stay safe. Tip number one, focus on breathing. 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Try this simple technique. Inhale deeply for 4 seconds, hold for 4 seconds, then exhale for 6 seconds. Repeat for a few minutes and notice how your body starts to relax. By focusing on your breath, you're bringing your attention away from anxious thoughts and into the present moment. Tip number two, stay connected. 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If you're feeling overwhelmed, reach out to someone you trust. 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Tip number three, limit media consumption. In the midst of a disaster, it's natural to want to stay informed, but constant updates, especially those with graphic images or sensational headlines, can increase stress and anxiety. It's okay to limit your media consumption. Focus on trusted sources like local authorities or health officials, and take regular breaks from the news. Use that time for relaxation, self-care, or spending time with others in your household. Tip number four, maintain a routine. In the chaos of a disaster, having a routine can provide a sense of normalcy. Even small actions like eating meals at regular times, keeping up with basic hygiene, or getting some fresh air can help reduce anxiety. If you take time each day for an activity that soothes you, whether that's reading, listening to music, or going for a short walk, it can help. A little consistency can go a long way toward managing stress. And tip number five, be kind to yourself. It's completely normal to feel stressed or anxious during a disaster. Remember, you're doing your best in an unpredictable situation. Self-compassion is key. Take breaks when you need them and don't be too hard on yourself if things feel overwhelming. If needed, seek professional support. Taking care of your mental health during a disaster is just as important as preparing for the physical challenges. Use these strategies to help manage your stress and stay grounded, even when things feel out of control. And that's it for this edition of Health 360. I am Blossom Alexis Welsh. Enjoy the rest of your day.
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So if you want to get rid of oppression and sexploitation.

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3: Hi, and welcome to ECCB Connects, a production of the Eastern Caribbean Central Bank designed to share with you who we are, what we do, and how we serve you. You've heard it before. Grow what you eat and eat what you grow. Our guest says it another way. From the farm, straight to the table. In this episode, we continue our conversation with veteran farmer, Danny Atherton. Stay with us. We'll be right back.
4: Have you seen the Grenada 50? The Eastern Caribbean Central Bank, in collaboration with the government of Grenada, issued the Grenada $50 note in July 2024 to commemorate Grenada's 50th anniversary of independence. The Grenada 50 is printed on polymer. It is the same size and includes similar security features as the current EC bank notes in circulation. This limited edition $50 banknote was issued exclusively in Grenada, but it can be used in any of the ECCB member countries. The Grenada $50 note is legal tender. This means that it can be used for any of your standard and over-the-counter business transactions.
3: Thanks for staying connected. In a time when food prices are sky high and health is top of mind, it is important that we take control of our food and, more importantly, know where our food comes from. According to our guest, veteran farmer Danny Atherton, it is best when we can take our food from the farm directly to the table. Danny, thank you so much for having us again on your farm.
5: It's my pleasure to be here. Like I said, it's always good to be among friends.
3: Great. Now, tell us about this concept of farm to table, what it means, apart from just growing your own food.
5: Farm to table, it has now been glamorized in the agro-tourism sector. But I think this is something that it's not new to our ancestors and the people before us, the farmers, the last 100 years, because that's what they did. I mean, farm to table, it goes to two critical things. One, it goes to knowing what you are growing and knowing what you're eating. And when it's like that, what you tend to find happening is a situation where, unlike something that comes from outside where there's intermediation, where there's someone, where there's a markup in terms of the price of the item, or there's some added value in terms of some processing or putting in some glamorous plastic or some other packaging. You know, that's what that difference is. But when you, as a farmer who go out there and use cultural practices and use, you know, time-tested cycles of nature, it is really, really an enjoyable experience to know that from seed to the stomach, you had some degree of control, you had some degree of management, you have some degree of understanding, and you're learning how to become, you know, more fortified with nutritious food from your own efforts.
3: What's your main objective, and how are you going about, you know, achieving it?
5: Well, I have two objectives. I have one, a demonstration objective where I hope that other individuals who are around me, who are farmers, who are farming intent or who are already doing farming, they'll be able to see the methods that I use that enable them to come and do the same thing so they can have this nourishing food. The other aspect of it is to see the results that people talk about in real time and for your own personal benefit. So I think that those are the critical reasons why I would say that I do the farm to table.
3: So what kind of crops or food are you focusing on growing and promoting under this initiative?
5: I actually have over 120 different species of crops. And I have like crops that fall into category of herbs for teas. So I have like lemongrass, tarragon, basil, mint, and the like. Then I have like seasonings, this like chives, leek, those sorts of things. Then I have fruits. I have wax apple, I have sugar apple, I have soursop, I have guavas, I have carambola, just to name a few. Then I also have other fruit trees like mangoes and grapefruit and sour orange. But I also have field fruits such as banana, plantain, and then I have root crops like cassava, you know, and tanya. Because you want to be able to have a whole spectrum of items. Because another thing about farm to table, you have to make sure that you have streams of income coming in at different times. Because some crops are 6 weeks like beans, some crops are like 12 weeks like tomatoes, some start, that is when they start. And so when you have those sorts of things, you want to make sure that you can, when one stops bringing you income and you transition into the next crop of that particular species, that you can have a fairly good job of having that continuity, because you get the cash flow if you are doing it for sale, or you have the regularity of that in the meal if you're taking it to a place where they want to serve this product consistently.
3: Who exactly are you targeting? Like, for example, agricultural students in school. Do you think that this initiative would be a good one to, you know, take to that audience?
5: In this particular farm-to-table model, I am trying to have a sustainable farm model where I produce a lot of the, from the solar energy, you know, a lot of the electricity that I use, and that I do a lot of water harvesting so as to be able to get that rainwater, which is soft water and which does not have in all the minerals of and chlorine and fluorides that you have in the water that come for the government system. So the person I'm targeting that anyone who wants to look at any one aspect of my operation, and let's say if they want to go into orchard crops, take what I have to offer in my demonstration effect from the orchards. If you want to do, sustainable land management, look at how I manage the slopes of my land, the terracing, the contours, look at the ground cover. If you want to look at the technological aspects of my operation, you come and look at the hydroponics and see how there's great water efficiency, because we do not have much waste. You have a circular movement of water, so that you can enhance production and maintain it over time. If you want to take this concept to children who are in school, you have to make it agile. You must make sure that one, it blends with what is current with the generation. So for example, you must make sure that it's apps based. You must make sure that people are using coding, and they can use the freedoms that they have to make life, to maintain and operate the operation, you know, separately. Like I said, if you're doing orchard, if you're doing hydroponics, which is a circular flow, then you can put up tensiometers, you can put up meters, you can put up, you know, charts so that you can watch changes in growth, changes in productivity. But it has to be very attractive to students. And when it's attractive to students, it means that they find it fun. They look forward to coming out, to setting up themselves at one place so as to be able to hold a territory to say, well, you know, this is where I put in my greatest contribution. And I have seen the result because I've seen the tree, I have seen the vegetation, I've seen the crop, you know, manifest over the period of time, whether it is an SBA or whether it is just a learning operation. You know, you can actually see results in the specified period of time that is satisfactory to you and encourage you to go to the next step.
3: Great. This farm to table initiative, Danny, do you see this as a way to address food security and even some health concerns in the long term?
5: Farm to table concept can address both things. It would be able to address food security in that if a lot of persons are producing and they can control or schedule the production system, what you're likely to find is that there'll be adequacy of critical food types for the people's eating styles and preferences. In terms of the nutritional side, I mean, that is a great impactor because we have a situation where we have significant increases in non-communicable diseases. And if we are to practice the farm to table and get our people in eating more tropical fruits, then we would be able to manage the input into the diet or the consumption, I would say, of the people from a very early age. And that's why I think that it's worth every bit of my time. Every day I wake up, I redouble my efforts to make sure that I can be one of those people in the vanguard to ensure this food security, this nutrition enhancement, this farm-to-table approach is really practiced and become a part of our doings one farm at a time.
3: Okay, sounds really good, Danny. Let's say someone wants to get involved in this initiative. What steps can they take?
5: The government has agriculture departments. And then I do know there are other initiatives like Farm Hers, which is Helen operation. I think that that is another channel. You have collectives like farmers associations, farmers cooperatives. I think that the collective is very important because with the collective, you spread the risk and you increase the reward. And also your cost is also born with other people.
3: Finally, Danny, what do you wish our audience will take away from this whole conversation about, you know, the importance of eating what we grow and food security in general?
5: Well, I would hope that the audience do not have to be given shock treatment. They don't have to be given shock treatment when they go on the shelves and find the prices that they're praying for an imported item that they have no knowledge of where it was produced and how it was produced, and realize that they should have bought something local and they would have encouraged the farmer. The other area that I would hope that they take away is the fact that freshness has a price. It's best if it's local, if it's best if it's fresh, if it's best if I know what I put into it. I just hope that they understand that if you start understanding the principle that if every man his step would sweep, the city would be clean. So if every person would contribute a little bit to national nutrition, we'll be a well-nourished country.
3: Sounds really good, Danny. Thank you so much for having us on your farm. It's been a pleasure.
5: I greatly appreciate this opportunity for at least my colleagues from the institution where I last work, who were able to come and, you know, encourage me to encourage other people. So I think that, I mean, I was really happy to have you, and I'm going to make sure that what they do not see, that you would know why it was a very pleasant experience being here. on this farm.
3: We hope that you're leaving with more than just inspiration. Maybe the urge to plant your very own herb garden as a contribution to food security. And do remember to always support our local farmers. We'll be back next week with another program. Until then, stay inspired and stay connected.
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2: Man, I'm walking down the road. So while you're walking, going down the road, all of a sudden you see this bottle. So you hit the bottle. Pack! The bottle is a roll. Splitting, clang! A crack. Bottle open out. And this lady come out. You see this long dress. Here she, I'm a genie. So the fella surprised. He said, genie? What are you doing here? She said, well, I bring you 3 wishes. He said, what is the 3? He said, it's anything you wish. Your wife getting twice as much. He said, oh God, genie, that damn woman, why is she, me and she even getting along these days, man? Come, I am busy. 3 wishes, anything you wish, your wife getting twice as much. Uh-huh. You're taking the chance? He said, yes, genie, what you want? He said, I want $1,000,000. How much your wife get? That in your company, 1 said 3. You say, woman like money? 2 million. Well, boy, the man back, he said, oh, God, why she have to get all that money, man? Genie said, come, you have 2 more. What you like to have? He said, I want a Mercedes-Benz air condition, music, mud wheels. How much your wife get? 2 Mercedes-Benz. Woman still counting more. Anyhow, woman get the 2 Mercedes-Benz. The man back, he said, oh, God, I blasted. Why should not be with you now, no? That way he's saying, any money. Genie said, hurry up, you have 1 more. What you wish? He said, look, half kill me with licks.
3: LOL, laugh out loud.
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your makeup. Do you live your life with a blast of color? Introducing the new Pascal Posh. 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Get shimmer with shine, intense color, matte lips, and beauty to perfection. Discover the new Pascal Posh. 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Be bold.

0: Every Monday at the Victory Bar Restaurant, go on down to enjoy their pasta night. 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

0: Avoid consuming alcohol or drugs while fishing, as they can impair your judgment, coordination, and reaction time, increasing the risk of accidents or drowning.
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0: Coming up in the news, spice replanting initiative deemed a success, and TAMCC expands programs to align with Grenada's future growth projections. Details of these stories and more, plus a look at the news in the region when we return.
1: Grenadians at home and across the diaspora, join IMA Grenada at the Grenada Homecoming 2026 Diaspora Forum and Marketplace. On Tuesday, 30th June, we'll be participating in the Investment Roundtable, engaging in meaningful conversations on investment, opportunity, and Grenada's future. 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Register at homecoming.gd. We look forward to seeing you there.
0: Welcome back. With the details of the GIS news for Monday, June 29, 2026, I am Sherian Noel. Scores of volunteers turned out on Sunday to support government's National Spice Replanting Initiative, which was carried out on farms across the country. The initiative is a program of the Government of Grenada with major support from the Ministry of Agriculture, which provided planting material and technical expertise to assist volunteers throughout the exercise. The activity also formed part of the Grenada Diaspora Homecoming celebrations being held from June 21st to July 4th. Grenada's spice sector has faced significant setbacks over the years, with Hurricanes Ivan, Emily, and more recently Beryl destroying more than 80% of the country's spice trees. The replanting initiative is intended to support the long-term recovery and revitalization of the industry. Farmers in St. David who are benefiting from the program welcome the support and praise the involvement of both diaspora members and local volunteers.
2: It is significant that we replenish our stock after so many years with the passage of Ivan, Emily, Beryl. So it is very important that we replenish our stock, and it is a very significant gesture. Mm-hmm. And I hope that